0: fruit growers across Pennsylvania have experienced partial to total losses of their 2026 crops. Susan Scott Peterson has this report.
1: This most recent April was the warmest on record in the region, with average temperatures close to 7 degrees higher than normal. The warm month allowed fruit trees to blossom, but then hard freezes on April 8th and April 21st killed the blossoms that would turn into fruit. Dan Weber is a commercial fruit tree educator for Penn State Extension, and he says he's never seen anything like it.
2: This is the worst it's been in probably 40 years or so.
1: Weber forecasts that the losses will affect more than just the growers.
2: It is a dire situation, and it's going to affect everybody. Everybody from the packing houses that are used to sending bushels down the eastern seaboard into the processors.
1: Early estimates point to economic losses between $150 and $200 million for Pennsylvania's specialty crop industry. The state's largest crop is apples, which could see 85% to 95% losses. And there will be virtually no cherries, no plums, and very few peaches from Pennsylvania this year. Susan Scott Peterson, 90.5 WESA News.

Riley started out playing songs in minstrel shows. Soon, he told Kevin, he was getting gigs with hillbilly groups like the Dixie Reelers.

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1: Biological mother. From her, Marion learned that her father was Riley Shepard. Marion's mother had met him while working as an actress in Chicago.
2: And she said he was very charming, very good looking. He played the guitar and he sang. And I guess she was kind of smitten with him. And
1: she got pregnant. That, she told Marion, wasn't supposed to happen.
2: He told her he was sterile. And from what I understand, he told every woman he was with that he was sterile.

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1: I'm Maria Hinojosa. Next time on Latino USA, I speak with Pulitzer Prize-winning journalist Caitlin Dickerson of The Atlantic. She breaks down the latest news about the conditions children held in detention are facing and why some mixed-status families are choosing to leave. That's next time on Latino USA.
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5: Welcome to the Spark Weekly. I'm your host, Aisha Tabb, and happy Sunday. Coming up on today's program, we discuss the latest findings from the Alzheimer's Association and its new Facts and Figures report on Alzheimer's disease and brain health, with millions of people living with Alzheimer's and many unsure how to support cognitive health as they age. Experts say midlife may be a critical window for building healthier habits. We'll also talk about what the new research reveals, the growing impact of dementia nationwide, and practical steps people can take to support brain health. Then we take a deeper look at the latest preschool and early education findings in Pennsylvania, examining what new data reveals about access, affordability, and the state of early learning for children across the Commonwealth.
6: Live from NPR News in Washington, I'm Nora Rahm. Veteran Senator Bill Cassidy lost his Republican primary and the chance to seek a third term representing Louisiana. NPR's Franco Ordonez reports.
7: The senator lost his primary 5 years after voting to convict President Trump on impeachment charges following the January 6 riots at the U.S. Capitol. Louisiana voters instead chose to send Trump-backed Representative Julia Letlow and State Treasurer John Fleming to a runoff. The defeat shows that despite Trump's low polling numbers on the economy, the president still holds a tremendous grip over the Republican Party. Franco Ordonez, NPR News.
6: Voting rights activists gathered in Montgomery and Selma this weekend to protest recent court rulings that weaken parts of the Voting Rights Act. Demonstrators marched near the Edmund Pettus Bridge, where civil rights marchers were attacked by state troopers in 1965. Pat Duggins of Alabama Public Radio reports.
8: The NAACP's Legal Defense Fund says the protests in Montgomery and Selma were meant to send messages. One is that black voters won't be silent, even as Southern lawmakers redraw congressional maps following the Supreme Court decision that gutted the Voting Rights Act. Protest organizer Trey Murphy says another message is to the voters.
9: What we are doing is being a conduit to see the type of change that our ancestors, the brave freedom fighters of the civil rights movement, was able to do.
8: Murphy says around 10 follow-up protests are being planned in southern states looking to redraw their voting maps. For NPR News, I'm Pat Duggins in Tuscaloosa, Alabama.
6: Earnings are front and center this week on Wall Street, with big companies such as NVIDIA and Walmart reporting results. NPR's Rafael Nam reports.
10: We are now in the final stretch of the period when companies report their earnings. And so far, profits have been pretty strong. But executives are getting cautious as the war with Iran stretches on. This week, Walmart and Target will be reporting their results, and investors will be keen to find out how those retailers see consumer demand shaping up. One of the big uncertainties about the economy is inflation, especially as gas prices have surged. Another big company reporting earnings will be chip giant NVIDIA. As always, investors will be watching how demand for AI is shaping up, given how critical it is for those individuals and companies that are banking heavily on it. Rafael Nam, NPR News.
6: Russian officials say Ukraine launched drone strikes against Russia overnight, killing at least 4 people and wounding at least 12. 3 of those killed were in villages near Moscow. Ukrainian President Volodymyr Zelensky confirmed the attacks, calling them entirely justified. Last week, a Russian missile struck an apartment building in the Ukrainian capital Kyiv, killing 24 people, including 3 children. This is NPR News in Washington. A broad coalition of water users in the Colorado River Basin is calling on the federal government to designate $2 billion for drought recovery. From member station KJZZ, Alex Hager reports.
11: The letter was co-signed by farm districts, environmental nonprofits, cities, Native American tribes, and more, stretching from Wyoming to San Diego. They're asking Congress for new money to help the region deal with drought. The call comes on the heels of a historically dry winter. In the past, federal spending has gone to cities, farms, and tribes who leave water in major reservoirs in exchange for payments. The new letter says federal money could also go toward recovering from wildfire, protecting ecosystems, and developing new water sources. For NPR News, I'm Alex Hager in Phoenix.
6: In Vienna, Austria last night, Bulgaria won the 70th Eurovision Song Contest. NPR's Ruth Sherlock reports the annual contest was shrouded in controversy over Israel's participation.
12: In the end, it was Bulgarian singer Dara's catchy party anthem, Bangaranga, that won out. Acts from 25 countries took the stage in the colourful contest of sequin-drenched dance routines. There were jets of flames and glitter guns galore. Israel came second for the second year in a row. 5 countries, including Spain and Ireland, boycotted Eurovision to protest Israel's inclusion in the contest following the war in Gaza. And hundreds of protesters marched near the contest arena in Vienna. Ruth Sherlock, NPR News, Jerusalem.
6: And I'm Nora Rahm, NPR News in Washington.
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14: Welcome to The Spark Weekly. I'm your host, Aisha Tabb. Nearly 7.5 million Americans are currently living with Alzheimer's disease, and as the population ages, that number is expected to keep growing. But a new report from Alzheimer's Association suggests there's also a growing public awareness around brain health, especially during midlife. The challenge? Most people say they don't actually know how to protect or support their cognitive health as they age. So what does that latest research reveal, and what should people be doing right now? Joining us is Christopher Weber, Senior Director of Global Science Initiatives at the Alzheimer's Association. Dr. Weber, welcome to The Spark, and thank you so much for being here with us today.
16: Hey, it's very nice to be here with you.
14: When you look at this year's Alzheimer's Facts and Figures report, what stands out to you the most?
16: Yeah, I think, really, thanks for having me on here. This is a really exciting report. And, you know, this year's Facts and Figures takes a really comprehensive look at the impact of Alzheimer's across the country. And I think this report makes one thing really clear. The impact of Alzheimer's continues to grow. Today, we've got an estimated 7.4 million Americans living with Alzheimer's dementia, and the cost of caring for people with Alzheimer's and other dementia will reach more than $400 billion this year. That's billion with a B. And much of that burden doesn't show up in the healthcare system. It falls on families. Nearly 13 million Americans are providing unpaid care to someone living with dementia. So I think the bottom line is that Alzheimer's and other dementias remain one of the most urgent and pressing public health challenges facing the U.S. right now, one that touches nearly every family in some way, shape, or form.
5: When I was looking at the report, one thing that really jumped out to me was that 9 in 10 Americans, they say that brain health is very important, but a small percentage says that they actually know how to maintain it. Tell us about that disconnect and what it tells us.
16: Yeah, that's another, in our special report on brain health, what stood out about that, the special report, is I think how much, as you touched on, how much Americans care about their brain health. And nearly 9 in 10 adults said that maintaining brain health, which includes how well we think and learn and remember, is really important as they age. But at the same time, as you point out, there's a striking gap. Only about 9%, we found, of people say that they know a lot about what they can do to actually maintain their brain health. The good news, though, is that people are motivated. They want to take action, and they're looking for clear, trustworthy guidance, especially from their doctors and other healthcare providers. And I think what this tells me is that we have a real opportunity to close that knowledge gap and to help people turn concern into action.
5: When we think about maintaining someone's brain health, what does that entail? Is it maybe waking up every day doing crossword puzzles, reading the newspaper? Does it start at a certain age?
16: It is kind of it's a lifelong, brain health is a lifelong adventure exercise. And what our survey found in this year's Facts and Figures report in the Brain Health Special Report was that midlife, especially that sweet spot of about 40 to 64, that is a key time for supporting your brain health. And that's really when a lot of conditions that affect our brain later in life first begin to show up. And these are things like high blood pressure, high cholesterol, diabetes, stress, changes in sleep. And addressing some of these issues earlier can really make a meaningful difference in long-term brain health. And I think this resonates personally with a lot of us. This is the stage of life when people start paying closer attention to their health overall. Some other stats from our survey showed that nearly 4 in 10 adults say midlife is when people should begin taking steps to support their brain health. And almost half say that it's the right time to participate in more programs. And at the same time, about a third of Americans view brain health as this lifelong effort with steps that matter at every age. So I think that's kind of the answer to your question, too, that you were asking about kind of when does it matter? Well, there are it's a lifelong effort, and there are things that you can do. And I think that's, too, what you were asking about. Well, what are these steps and what can people do? And I think people are very appropriately focused on well-established healthy habits like getting enough sleep, being physically active, eating a balanced diet, and staying socially and mentally engaged. But the data also show how challenging these habits can be to maintain. And some other interesting statistics from our report show that only about half of adults report getting at least 7 hours of sleep each night. Fewer than 4 in 10 say they eat a regular healthy diet. And only about a third say that they get regular physical activity. And science increasingly tells us that it's the combination of healthy behaviors, sleep, activity, nutrition, engagement, all working together, that's the most supportive of brain health over time.
5: It's fascinating how so much stuff is connected to the brain from, like you were saying, taking care of your body. But then when you're in that midlife area of your life, things like diabetes and stress, how that also impacts your brain health. You never know how well connected all of this information is. So for people that are unfamiliar about the report, what exactly is the Alzheimer's Facts and Figures report and why is it important?
16: Yeah, so every year, the association puts out a facts and figures report that consists of a main report, which are lots of prevalence statistics that are kind of impactful on all dementias and causes of dementia, including Alzheimer's. And we include prevalence rates and costs and other other figures that will talk about where this disease is impacting people the most around their communities. And we also do a special report. And this year was on brain health. So it's the and every year things are changing a little bit in how the report is, and we, as I mentioned before, it's becoming pretty clear that Alzheimer's is definitely, we are seeing a lot more prevalence, and that this is a pretty urgent issue as the number of people that are being affected by this and the costs that are incurred by both the healthcare system, by our caregivers, is staggering. So lots of things to look at and areas where we can pay attention to.
5: Dr. Weber, we talked about the risk factors for changes and how it begins during the years of midlife, ages 40 to 64, for brain health, why that period is so critical, things that people can do to pay more attention to their brain health. Are people generally surprised to hear that brain health habits should start long before the age group of 40 to 64?
16: I think so. I think one of the things that's pretty exciting now about this, about dementia science and the field as a whole, is how we are learning more and more about the whole trajectory. You know, if we're looking at Alzheimer's dementia, Alzheimer's disease, we're learning so much about the biological aspects of the disease. And not only once somebody starts showing symptoms like the memory loss and other functional impacts, but we're learning a lot about this disease and the changes that are taking place throughout the body and the brain well before any symptoms are occurring and you're seeing any symptoms. So we are seeing the hallmarks of Alzheimer's, like beta amyloid, phosphorylized tau, synaptic density. A lot of things are taking place, a lot of changes are taking place in the brain up 1 to 2 decades before any symptoms are present. And I think in some ways that's kind of a scary take on how Alzheimer's develops. However, it also represents opportunity. I think there are opportunities for us to intervene earlier when you aren't even experiencing symptoms. And I think that brain health is an area that we can definitely rally around and look at how can we keep one's brain healthy, not only in midlife, but maybe even earlier. Again, we're kind of seeing the whole spectrum of brain health taking place, and it's being shaped by the evidence. There's a lot of evidence now and data from clinical trials that is showing what types of brain health will be important for people as they age. And study that the Alzheimer's Association did to help advance all of this was a study called U.S. Pointer. And U.S. Pointer just finished last year. And it was a 2-year study where we enrolled over 2,100 Americans who were put into one of two categories of either a structured program or a self-guided program that included exercise, good nutrition, cognitive and social stimulation, and monitoring of various aspects of your health, like blood pressure and blood sugars. And what we found at the end of 2 years is that both groups improved cognitive functioning in a variety of areas, with the structured group improving just a little bit more. So I think it's the evidence like this that now we can create programs and make policy changes based on the evidence that we have to support brain healthy programs. And it's really an exciting time at this time.
5: We've been talking with Christopher Weber from the Alzheimer's Association about this year's Alzheimer's Facts and Figures Report. Stay with us because there's more after the break.
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22: This is meteorologist Christy Shields with your ABC 27 forecast. Today we'll have clouds and sunshine. A stray shower this afternoon cannot be ruled out. High of 83. Tonight will be mild with patchy clouds. Low of 61. Tomorrow, sunshine, few clouds. We reach 91 degrees with a stray afternoon thunderstorm.
23: Welcome back. We're continuing our conversation with Christopher Weber about brain health, Alzheimer's disease, and what the latest national research is revealing.
24: Are there any misconceptions that are out there about Alzheimer's?
16: Well, so I think probably the biggest thing I get asked about in some way, shape, or form is is Alzheimer's normal aging? And it is not. I think when memory and the Alzheimer's Association on our website, we have a page that talks about the 10 warning signs. And if you are experiencing any of these symptoms cognitively, you know, things that are different with your thinking or your functioning, these are things that you should talk with your doctor about. And I think one of the misconceptions for a long time was how these are just part of normal aging, and they're not. They could be cognitive decline and functional decline can be due to many things. And one of the things that it might be due to is Alzheimer's or another neurodegenerative disease. So I think having conversations with your doctor about what might be causing symptoms you might be having is really, really important. And I think one of the other things too that might be a misconception is that there's nothing that you can do for Alzheimer's, because now the science is moving very, very quickly. And at this time, we have blood tests. We have imaging and blood tests that can diagnose this disease much earlier than ever before. And we actually have FDA-approved treatments that can modify the biology of Alzheimer's disease and give people more time and slow the progression of this disease. Unfortunately, we do not have a cure yet for Alzheimer's. However, we are getting much, much closer to finding drugs that can slow this disease in a really meaningful way and give people more time at the early stages when they have more functioning.
24: So there has been progress in research and treatments in dealing with this disease. So it slows down some of the symptoms. What is the name of the treatment, and how does a person get enrolled in that program?
16: Oh, sure. So, yeah, there's a couple of treatments that were approved by the FDA in the last few years. They are lecanemab and donanemab. Lecanemab, which is Eisai's drug, and donanemab, which is Eli Lilly's drug. And they belong to a category of drugs called anti-amyloid monoclonal antibodies. And they actually remove amyloid, which is one of the hallmarks of Alzheimer's, from the brain. And that's what slows, and the data that we have shows that when you remove amyloid, you can slow the progress of the disease. Again, it doesn't cure, but it slows the progress of the disease. And those drugs are indicated for people at the early stages of the disease. So it's really important that if you are experiencing symptoms, that you talk with your doctor to have a conversation of if one of those drugs may be a good choice for you. And I think, you know, thinking too about our the Brain Health Survey and the special report and the facts and figures, I think that it becomes, as we learn how complicated Alzheimer's is, it kind of becomes more apparent that the future of treating Alzheimer's is likely to be a combination of therapeutic drugs, treatments, interventions, but also lifestyle modifications and doing things that are going to promote healthy brain health behavior, brain health, and making sure that the combination of those things puts you in the best position possible.
24: What would you like people in their 40s and 50s to understand about brain health today? And what should families take away from this year's report?
16: You know,